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5: 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I'm Holly Taylor for Good Company, and let's just dive right into God's Word. 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

0: Deuteronomy 1:31. You saw how the Lord your God brought you through the desert. He carried you everywhere you went, just as a father carries his son.
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You always been there, you've been down from the jump. Believed in a vision when it was just us. We started a movement and it wasn't much, but we always knew that we were the ones. And you've been so patient while I put in time. Been trusting each other, we've been on the climb. We put in the work so the message could shine.

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0: When the daily routine ends and the evening hustle begins, it's important to take a breath. 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When the tanks are empty and the day is long, we have the social and spiritual refresh you're craving. Good music, good people, good company. 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

0: by his Holy Spirit, the Lord Jesus lives in all his people. It is a wonderful gospel truth. That's how he's united to us and we to him.
1: Here is Jonathan Griffiths with today's Moment of Truth.
0: And by his Spirit, he empowers us and he enables us to be the kind of people he has called us to be and created us to be. He lives his life in us and through us. Now, that doesn't mean that there is nothing left for us to do. It doesn't mean that we sort of lie back now and stop fighting sin, stop striving to grow, stop striving to learn from the Word of God, stop trying to serve. No, it doesn't mean that participation is out the window. It doesn't mean that things will now be easy. It simply means that Jesus is there to help us and strengthen us by his Spirit. He motivates us and he enables us. It means it's possible to begin to live the kind of life he calls us to live. There is, I think, a truncated version of the gospel, a stunted version of the gospel that we often believe and often live. A version says essentially that we are saved by faith, we are justified by faith, but we then live the Christian life by works and by human effort. But the true gospel, the comprehensive gospel, says that we are saved by faith and we then live by faith. Paul says, "The life I live in the body, I live by faith in the Son of God who loved me and gave himself for me." It's a life of faith. It's the joy of union with Christ by his Spirit. It is the basic and the fundamental dynamic of the Christian life.
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2: Welcome to Grand Central. We hope you're doing well. We're into the second week of July. 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Holly Taylor, my guest. Of course, you're an on-air presence with your own show, but you're also the, what's your official title here?
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2: Mm-hmm. What does that mean?
3: That means I am the chief cook and bottle washer.
2: Right, okay.
3: It means I have an incredible team that I get to work with. I don't know everything, but I've got incredible staff who know so much, and I have the privilege of working with them.
2: Do you ever go like, oh, I should have just stayed with the on-air version of
3: things? Never.
2: Never. You like the...
3: I have loved my trajectory because I've learned that I also really love coaching. Mm. And I think I always have preferred being behind the scenes. And that's something that I've actually learned throughout the years. I like being on air. I mean, it's fun, right?
2: Right. Yeah, absolutely.
3: But part of my journey was a four-year break of radio where I went to entertainment business management school. Oh. Where I loved my contract and negotiation course, and where I even started to like math, which is weird.
2: That is, not many people tell that story.
3: In music, it is now math because of digital.
2: What part of Canada were you doing all this in?
3: I was doing it in Toronto.
2: Oh, Toronto.
3: Yeah.
2: So you were Toronto, then out west, and then back again.
3: No, out west, Toronto, back to out west.
2: Oh.
3: Back to Toronto.
2: Okay.
3: Yeah, I like to hop.
2: Back and forth.
3: Yeah.
2: Edmonton was your last major stop. Mm-hmm. And how did you come from Edmonton to here?
3: The initial one was my interest in behind the scenes.
2: Okay.
3: And then I went and had a morning show gig. So then I went back to Edmonton, did mornings, and then got the opportunity to push my skills and to try to learn more about the industry and to have a place where I could grow. It's very easy, especially as a female in a Christian industry, to hit a glass ceiling. And so I've had the interesting opportunity to start in the industry, you know, late 90s, early 2000s, and see how it is now so much easier for women in broadcasting. And so, yeah, I just got to the point where I just thought my kids will get to see me rise to the challenge. And it is a really unique opportunity to do both.
2: Wow. And your mom?
3: Yes.
2: Who's grandma to your kids?
3: Yeah.
2: What does she think of what you do?
3: I think she's proud of me. Yeah, she
2: is. You're listening, Mom?
3: Yeah.
2: Call her up right now and tell her how proud you are. That's very cool. Yeah. Was this where she saw you? Did she recognize your gifts among the other gifts and say, man, people need to hear you?
3: I don't know if it was so much hear me, because I'm sure she'd quite appreciate me not speaking sometimes.
2: Right, okay, got it.
3: But she's seen the traits and the character traits that God has given me, and being in management and on air is a really beautiful way of, you know, expressing all of them. And so I think she's just happy that I chose career steps that I felt God was leading me to.
2: Right.
3: Even though the yeses were often a hard yes, you know, God doesn't ask us to do things lightly.
2: Right.
3: He doesn't say, oh, you know what you should do? You should just take a $1 million contract right next door. You know, there's always an element of sacrifice in us having to trust him. But I think because of the influences of my grandma, because of the support of my mom, I knew roads wouldn't be easy. And so I think she's proud of me for saying the difficult yes.
2: That is so cool. We actually talk a lot about dreams and reflecting on where you've been and where you're going. tends to be people a generation in front of you, right? But what you're saying actually is very impactful to listeners at our grandparents specific here, that there's no age and stage to quit dreaming or to quit having your heart evolve with ideas and things you can do. And but you've also just commented on how your mom and your grandma, your grams, impacted you to get to here. Like, you wouldn't be in this place if that generation hadn't poured into you.
3: Yeah, I think the intergenerational connection is paramount. And I think we hit a phase in society where we became so us-focused, where we forgot that there is so much to learn from the generation ahead of us, and there's so much to do and responsibility to reaching down to that generation that is coming up behind us. And so for my grandmother, I watched her and her very entrepreneurial spirit. She battled breast cancer 3 times. She like went through all the phases of the different kinds of treatment for breast cancer, just how it was all spaced out in her lifetime. And so for me, seeing her as a single woman, so independent, that was inspiring to know that in that day and age, as women, we can do it.
2: Right.
3: Having help is nice, but when the help isn't there, she did some incredible things, leading Bible studies into her senior years and doing hospital visits. You know, she was just a go-getter, and that was so inspiring for me.
2: Yeah, that is just really so moving. And the storytelling inside that, we do a lot of storytelling on this show, not because, I mean, all kinds of our grandparents live in different, some are have grown up as single parents, and some have grown up in complex families, and some have been very blessed in all kinds of other ways. But in hearing one another's stories, there's always something that go, oh, that's a bit like me, or that's a bit motivating to me. And it sounds like you've had so many, well, your mom and your grandma in particular, inspirations from those generations that that have made you where you feel you're in the right place now, and your heart in the right place. And as you raise your girls, right?
3: Yeah. I think it can be maybe intimidating, because I know I see teenage boys or teenage girls, and I think, oh, like, what could I say to them without sounding completely just dumb, right? But I think on some level, they just want to be seen and loved for who they are too. And that intergenerational connection is kind of like, you got to get past yourself to realize that you have so much to offer, and just your love and support is all they need.
2: Well, it's kind of, it's 100%, but it's very funny that the generation that would be tuning in predominantly to Grand Central, we all went through that as parents. And now, it's not we don't care, but there's just a different, you almost move past that place and go like, so what? This is what I feel. So I've lived through all this kind of thing and that kind of thing. And so they're going like, you know what? I'll just speak my piece gently, but I don't feel intimidated talking to young people. Well, but however, with that said, we did a whole series on technology and digital and AI. That's where we feel, now we're lost.
3: Yes.
2: In the relational stuff, we actually feel pretty comfortable speaking soulfully about the path we took or the decisions we made or the heartaches we had. But then we get to the AI and the digital, and all of a sudden our generation is backed into a corner going, okay, now we're really working to keep up.
3: Yeah. But what a great bridge opportunity.
2: Yeah. And so that's how, when we talked our episodes with Paul Robertson, we talked about admit what you know and what you don't know, and invite each other into those multi-generational conversations.
3: Yeah. Oh, I love that so much. Yeah. It's so important. We can learn so much from each other. And with AI specifically, you know, it is one of those new technologies that isn't really new. And it's not just AI. There's actually 4 different ways that it's being used right now. And as people dissect AI, that's not the fear. It's how is that tool being used? They've been using AI since the 50s.
2: Right.
3: But it hasn't presented itself like a dog. That, you know, like we're seeing these like little robots. We have the vacuum cleaners in big box stores that chase you down when you're just trying to get toilet paper. Have you seen those?
2: Oh, yeah.
3: They're like cleaning the floors. You're like, what is happening here?
2: I remember the first time I was at a Swiss Chalet, and the food came via a little robot.
3: What?
2: Swiss Chalet is a restaurant in Ontario, for all our listeners to know. And they have a robot. They put a server on it, and it finds its way through the table. And the top opens up, and you take your meal out yourself.
0: They hired R2-D2?
2: That's exactly what it looks like. You can Google it. You'll see Swiss Chalet serving robots. But the people around me were so used to it that they weren't even looking twice. They'd been there enough to see it.
3: Yeah.
2: But imagine... When I was a kid, I would have thought, it's the Jetsons.
3: It's the Jetsons.
2: Yeah, God bless you for even knowing who the Jetsons are. That's what I
3: know
2: on.
3: I look 20, but as a Zennial, I have a very large Gen X influence.
2: That's very cool. Now, you, as station manager,
3: you have
2: this little radio show for grandparents.
3: Mm-hmm.
2: How does your heart feel about that fitting in the mix of everything you've got going on here?
3: I love it. It's so important. These conversations are so important. You know, again, intergenerational relationships. You know, either you are a grandparent or you're like a grandparent to somebody, you're a mentor, you're a support, or you're going to be one, or you know one. And it's just so encouraging just to see and hear some of the issues, some of the conversations that are happening. It gives you a better perspective.
2: I think that our listeners, see, now it's going out into podcast form. Mm-hmm. Originally, it just started with me talking to someone here about, well, I was promoting a Steve Bell show. He was doing something for me. And then they said, you know, have you ever thought about a radio show? And it was someone who's not here anymore. And I just said, well, I love the radio. I haven't thought about this. I went back to Youth Unlimited, talked about the ministry component to this, that we are a youth serving agency. We're not a seniors group. We're not an elders group. We're not a grandparenting group. But how cool would it be for us to kind of work in collaboration with Joy Radio to create a show that's put on by a youth serving agency that talks about how vital we think grandparents are to shaping youth culture.
3: Mm-hmm.
2: So it's just been such a joy to be on Joy. And then even the freedoms to express it beyond when it goes live on the airwaves.
3: Yeah.
2: It's felt like a very lovely fit. And then working with Mike over there has been excellent. And Mike, you know, he's the age of my daughter. And so it's been very fun to have his input on these shows. Have you felt it?
0: Yeah. It's been fun. I think I mentioned this maybe when Steve Bell was on. It's cool to, I don't know, learn about grandparenting when I'm nowhere near that. Sort of get acclimated with that stage of life when I'm, you know, 30, 40 years away from it.
2: You've also brought a lot of comfort, because quite often I'll bring something and feel like I'm like 1,000 years old, like when I'm saying it out loud. And then Mike will say, like, yeah, I don't really know much about that either. And I feel so much better than a guy half my age. I go, yeah, I'm just learning about that, too.
0: Yeah, not only did I not know about the service robots at Swiss Chalet, but I also know that the Jetsons robot was named Rosie, right?
3: Yes.
0: There we go.
3: Did you just Google that?
0: I did not.
3: Did you ask AI?
0: I was thinking about it for a couple of minutes, but I did not have to Google it.
2: Well, we are going to next episode. Thank you for coming on for another one. It's so fun to talk to you.
3: I feel like I keep derailing our conversations.
2: No,
3: I'm sorry.
2: It's perfect. But we're going to talk about your grandmother our next episode. So you're good for coming back for that. I know that's probably, we're thrilled to have it. And I think you're enthusiastic to share a bit about her.
3: Yeah, absolutely.
2: So we're going to leave you with listeners with our benediction, as we always do. I hope you've enjoyed these fun conversations. I think next episode you're going to find really special and inspiring and honoring. Our grand central benediction as we close: may peace and joy be abundant on your grandparenting journey. May you find comfort in knowing you have done your very best to be at your best during this profound and reflective chapter in your life. And may the expressions of your tender heart bring great light and goodness to the precious young ones that you cherish. Until next time, God bless and Godspeed.
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6: Comfort. Yes. Comfort my people, says your God. Speak comfort to Jerusalem and cry out to her that her warfare is ended, that her iniquity is pardoned, for she has received from the Lord's hand double for all her sins. The voice of one crying in the wilderness, prepare the way of the Lord. Make straight in the desert a highway for our God. Every valley shall be exalted, and every mountain and hill brought low, and the crooked places shall be made straight, and the rough places smooth. The glory of the Lord shall be revealed, and all flesh shall see it together. For the mouth of the Lord has spoken. The voice said, cry out. And he said, what shall I cry? All flesh is grass, and all its loveliness is like the flower of the field. The grass withers, the flower fades, because the breath of the Lord blows upon it. Surely the people are grass. The grass withers, the flower fades, but the word of our God shall stand forever. O Zion, you who bring good tidings, get up into the high mountain. O Jerusalem, you who bring good tidings, lift up your voice with strength. Lift it up. Be not afraid. Say to the cities of Judah, behold your God. Behold, the Lord God shall come with a strong hand, and his arm shall rule for him. Behold, his reward is with him, and his work before him. He will feed his flock like a shepherd. He will gather the lambs with his arm and carry them in his bosom, and gently lead those who are with young. Who has measured the waters in the hollow of his hand, measured heaven with a span, and calculated the dust of the earth in a measure, weighed the mountains in scales and the hills in a balance? Who has directed the Spirit of the Lord, or as his counselor has taught him? With whom did he take counsel, and who instructed him and taught him in the path of justice? Who taught him knowledge and showed him the way of understanding? Behold, the nations are as a drop in a bucket and are counted as the small dust on the scales. Look, he lifts up the isles as a very little thing and Lebanon is not sufficient to burn, nor its beasts sufficient for a burnt offering. All nations before him are as nothing, and they are counted by him as less than nothing and worthless. To whom then will you liken God? Or what likeness will you compare to him? The workman molds an image. The goldsmith spreads it with gold. The silversmith casts silver chains. Whoever is too impoverished for such a contribution chooses a tree that will not rot. He seeks for himself a skillful workman to prepare a carved image that will not totter. Have you not known? Have you not heard? Has it not been told you from the beginning? Have you not understood from the foundations of the earth? It is he who sits above the circle of the earth, and its inhabitants are like grasshoppers, who stretches out the heavens like a curtain and spreads them out like a tent to dwell in. He brings the princes to nothing. He makes the judges of the earth useless. Scarcely shall they be planted, scarcely shall they be sown, scarcely shall their stock take root in the earth.

away like stubble. To whom then will you liken me? Or to whom shall I be equal? Says the Holy One. Lift up your eyes on high and see who has created these things. Who brings out their hosts by number? He calls them all by name, by the greatness of his might and the strength of his power. Not one is missing. Why do you say, O Jacob, and speak, O Israel, my way is hidden from the Lord, and my just claim is passed over by my God? Have you not known? Have you not heard? The everlasting God, the Lord, the creator of the ends of the earth, neither faints nor is weary. His understanding is unsearchable. He gives power to the weak, and to those who have no might, he increases strength. Even the youths shall faint and be weary, and the young men shall utterly fall. But those who wait on the Lord shall renew their strength. They shall mount up with wings like eagles. They shall run and not be weary. They shall walk and not faint. Mount up. Mount up, for we shall worship and we shall war. We are here for a reason. We are here for a reason. We will run and not be weary. We will walk and not faint. Mount up. Where is the Lord God of Elijah? Elisha did not call on the name of Elijah when he threw the mantle of the Lord's prophet on the waters of Jordan. He did not train and serve to become Elijah. But instead, Elisha called upon the God of Elijah, the Lord God. Where is the Lord God of Elijah? Joshua served Moses. He was close to Moses, but he did not become Moses. It was the God of Moses in whom Joshua did trust. Mount up, mount up, children of the living God, mount up on wings as eagles. Give us the city, God. Give us this mountain. Give us the nations. Give to us, O God. Give to us the nations and their cities, the nations and the cities of confusion. Give to us, O God, the mountains of the nations. For one generation shall declare your works to another. Mount up, Christian. Mount up on wings as eagles. We shall run and not be weary. We will walk and we will not faint. For we shall worship and we shall war. Mount
commanded Joshua to lead the children of Israel into Jericho, it was only the beginning. Mount up for the Lord your God, for the Lord our God is with us. The Lord our God is with us. Oh, church, oh, sons of God, mount up, for the Lord thy God is with us. So mount up with wings like eagles. Run, walk, worship, and war. For the Lord gives us the power. The Lord gives power to the weak. Yes, yes, he gives power. Power to the weak and to those who have no might. He increases strength. So mount up, church. Mount up with wings like eagles. Mount up and know that the Lord God, the God of Abraham, the God of Isaac,

0: is with you, oh, the God of Elijah. Hear the cries of your children and give to us the nations, O God. Give to us the cities, O Lord. Give to us these mountains, O God, who hears the cries of his children.
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0: In a world of confusion, lies, and deception, the Word of God stands alone as truth and is settled in heaven. 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
2: 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But not only in the middle of our affliction is He faithful to us, we have to be faithful to Him in our attitude.
1: We're so glad you've joined us for Living in the Light, the Bible teaching ministry of Ann Graham Lotz. Today, her daughter, Rachel Ruth, has a very important message. She takes us back to the book of Genesis with insights into the amazing story in the life of Joseph. The point is, like Joseph, you don't want to give in to the temptation of complaining. You also don't want to feel sorry for yourself when things turn bad. Actually, you need to stay focused on the Lord, even in the midst of betrayal and hardship, because God is showcasing His glory through you. Here now is Rachel Ruth with Living for God in a Wicked World.
2: My mom and I just recently finished writing a book on Joseph, and it is so much on my heart, and that's what these two messages are going to be from, on the life of Joseph. But I'm excited to share with y'all, and I kept thinking of how to introduce this, and it's on suffering, and I feel like the Lord put me through a lot of suffering, and maybe it was in preparation of writing a book on it. I've been through a lot in life, some things I can't share, some things I can, but 10 years ago, my dad, who I was so close with, I feel like I was his son. I have a brother, but I feel like I was the son. And he was from New York. He was so great. Love the Lord. Just an athlete. Very dear and special to me, but he suffered from diabetes, and it just kind of took control and really hurt him physically, because we needed money. I mean, my husband's a high school football coach, and I would clean my parents' house once a week, and I went over to their house, and I saw Dad, and I was vacuuming and doing stuff, and talked to Dad. He was so sweet. Just talked to him for a minute that morning, and didn't know that was the last time I would talk to him, because my mom found him in their pool later that afternoon, and he had fallen in. Somehow he probably passed out and couldn't get out. And so my dad passed away, and that was a difficult day for me, difficult time. And then 2 years later, my grandfather, y'all know him as Billy Graham, I know him as Daddy Bill, he was very special to me, and he passed away. And 6 months after that, my mom got diagnosed with breast cancer. I had to go through all that with my mom. My brother got COVID, almost died, went to the hospital, and then I had the two heart attacks, and then had to go because of the blood clots and the stroke, and been to the hospital 12 times. I mean, it's just been wild, and the attacks on my health have just been so brutal, and I'm telling you what, I know what it is, because I know it is an assignment from the enemy. It's almost like I had a hitman on me, you know, a demonic hitman trying to take me out. And every time I would get hit with something in suffering, I would go to God's word and just ask the Lord, okay, Lord, what do I do? And He would give me a promise. And after the heart attacks, He promised in a verse that said, you will not go that way again. And I knew God was telling me, you're not going to have SCAD again. And then when I had the blood clots, and I was just like, worth it, you know, it's so painful. And they didn't ever figure out where they were coming from. And the Lord kept giving me verses probably 7 times in 1 week that He would preserve my life. And so I was like, all right, I'm going to keep going. You know, I'm not going to worry about this anymore. And God just continues to walk me through suffering. But suffering is a very real thing. And the Lord also has healed me from, I got major PTSD after those heart attacks. Every pain was like, oh, it's happening again. You know, and then it just, I didn't know there were panic attacks. But after that, I started having those, and God's healed me from all that. And suffering is part of the Christian life. Just because we love Jesus, we're following Him, we're doing work for the Lord, doesn't mean we get a free pass. We will be hit with suffering, and it's what God brings in our lives to teach us to be dependent on Him. It's what God allows us to go through to give us character and strength. And so I don't know what you're going through, and I don't know what suffering it is. You know, maybe it is panic attacks or dealing with fear and anxiety. Maybe it's health diagnosis or difficulties in marriage or your family. There's so many ways we suffer as women. God is faithful to us, and I think that's the big thing. Faithfulness is, it's not a passive word. To be faithful, there's an action that has to come from it, you know? And so God faithfully watches over us. He watches over us and takes care of us and walks us through these difficulties. They never catch him off guard. He knows what's coming in your life. He knows what you've been through. He sees it, and there's always a plan. There is always a plan and a purpose for your suffering. And we're going to see that played out in Joseph's life. Just to give you a little background from where Joseph started and to this point in chapter 39 that I'm going to talk about today, I'll just give you a little background. And I'm sure many of y'all are familiar with Joseph, but he is near and dear to my heart. And I cannot wait to meet him in heaven. And he's just, I can't even believe he was human. He was so amazing in the way that he handled suffering. But Joseph, if you remember, he was the favorite son of Jacob. So there was Abraham, then there was Isaac, then there was Jacob, and then Jacob had the 12 sons with, you know, four different women. And that's a whole other story. But Joseph was the favorite son of Jacob, which is not right. You know, you shouldn't have favorites. But Joseph was that, and his dad loved him. And Joseph was an obedient kid. He loved his dad, and when he was out working with his brothers, you know, and they were tending the sheep, and his brothers were shirking their duties or being mean to the sheep or not doing something right, Joseph would go back and tell his father, and he did it because, you know, already you can see those manager skills coming out in him and just wanting to do the right thing. And so his dad loved him, and because of that, his dad gave him a coat of many colors. And I'm kind of like, Joseph, why'd you put that on? But anyhow, he put on this coat of many colors, and his brothers hated him for it. His brothers became so jealous of him and hated that his dad loved him the most and gave him this beautiful coat. And then to make matters worse, Joseph had two dreams, and he decides to share them with his brothers. And the dreams showed him reigning over his brothers, and all of his brothers were bowing down to him. And his brother's like, what are you talking about? We're not going to bow down to you, Joseph. And then he has another dream that not only were his brothers bowing down to him, but his parents. And even his dad was like, hold up, you know, you're going a little too far with this. That's not going to happen, whatever. It just fueled this hatred inside of his brothers. But God has a plan in that. And so Joseph can't help the family he's born in, can't help the attitude of his brothers. God had a plan in all that. And so one day, one fateful day, Joseph comes to his dad, and Jacob says to Joseph, I want you to go check on your brothers. They're down in Shechem with the sheep. Just go check on them and report back to me. Joseph, as the dutiful son, he goes out to check on his brothers. And just to imagine, I like to picture everything in Scripture, so I just have a wild imagination. But anyhow, Joseph, maybe he picks up a pomegranate off the counter or something, you know, just starts eating it, walks down the path. It's a beautiful day. He's got everything going for him, and he's this favorite son, and he's got these plans for his future. Maybe he's already picked out a plot of land that he wants to have a family and wants to have his own sheep and all this stuff. And maybe he's got a crush on a girl down the path. I mean, who knows? You know, he's 17, and he's just walking down on a normal, possibly beautiful day. Had no idea his life was about to change dramatically. And he walks down this path, and he gets to Shechem, to this field where his brothers are supposed to be, and he doesn't see them. And he's walking around, and he's looking, and they're not there. And as the Lord would have it, a man walks up to him. And a man says, you know, what are you looking for? And he said, well, I was supposed to find my brothers here. They were supposed to be tending sheep. And the man said, well, I actually think I overheard them say that they're going to Dothan. Joseph's like, oh, you know, thank you so much. And so he turns and heads to Dothan. And right there, you know, you just want to shout, don't do it. Go home. Please just go back home. And he went that way because God had him on a path that he needed to go on. And sometimes that path leads you into destruction. Sometimes that path leads you into hard, hard suffering. But it's the right path. It's the path that God wants you on. And Joseph heads down this path. And as he gets closer to Dothan, he sees his brothers ahead. And he's like, oh, you know, in his mind, you know, he's just walking along. Oh, there they are. Here. Oh, perfect. I'll go find out how they're doing. And as he got closer, did he see their expressions? Did he see the anger and rage on their faces? And was he taken aback a little bit? Like, you know, hey guys, what's going on? And when he sees them run towards him, and they seized him, it says they grabbed him and they probably beat him up and he's probably struggling. What's going on? What are y'all doing? And then they grab him and they throw him into a pit. They were going to kill him, but Reuben said, hey, let's just throw him into this pit, this cistern. And they throw him into this cistern, this dark cistern. He falls onto the bottom. You know that hurt. I mean, just think about that. Throwing into this rocky cistern, you know he got cut up and bruised and he's screaming and crying. And it even says further on in Genesis, when the brothers come back, you know, anyhow, it's an unbelievable story, but they recall what happened. And they said, you remember when our brother was pleading with us to free him from that cistern? And Joseph must have been crying out, you know, Reuben, Simeon, Levi, Issachar, what are you doing? Let me out. Okay, guys, I get it. I get it. I'm sorry. Just tell me what's going on and we can work this out. And nothing, didn't hear anything. And he just sat in the bottom of that pit and wondered what is going on. And can you imagine the if onlys that were going through his head? The if onlys, if only I had turned around at Shechem, if only I'd just gone back and my dad would have said, that's all right, we'll wait and hear from him later. And if only I hadn't worn that coat of many colors that they had stripped off. And if only I hadn't shared those dreams with my brothers, and all the if onlys we could have. And I just wonder what if onlys you have. If you think, if only I hadn't gotten into that car, if only I hadn't taken the first sip of that alcohol, if only I hadn't been born in that family, if only I hadn't married the man I married. All the if onlys we struggle with as women, and we can go back and we beat ourselves up and we think about all these things, but did you ever stop to think, God had you on a path. He had you on a path, and he still has you on one, and he's got a reason for that. He's got a reason for the things you've gone through in life, and it's a different experience than everybody else. It's your story. It's what you've gone through, and God's going to use it, and he wants to use it for his glory. And so what is our heart posture like? Are we willing to be used of the Lord in our suffering, in the things that we've gone through? And so what are those if onlys that you faced? I think about these heart attacks that I had, and there's so many times I had these if onlys, like if only I hadn't gone to the stress test, and if only I just stood up to that technician and said, no, I'm not doing this, and I just walked out, and all these things. But God had me on a path, and it is a path that's taught me to trust him, when everything else is pointing against me. All the doctors are telling me another thing, and I just have to trust in God's word, and it's been a path where he has taken me deep with him. And what is God wanting to take you deep in? And are you fighting him? Are you frustrated? Are you angry? Just trust the path that he has you on in your affliction. Think of Charlie Kirk's family, the if onlys that they have. You know, they could have thought, if we just put up, you know, that protective glass, and if he had just not gone to Utah Valley that day, and if he had just turned his head a little bit like Trump had, and all the if onlys they could have had, but God had a greater purpose. And oh, absolutely, Jesus loved Charlie Kirk and never would have wanted him to die for a million years, except there was a greater purpose. And in the death of Charlie Kirk, look at the millions of people that have marched all over the world shouting Christ is King, and atheists buying Bibles for the first time, and people going to church, and the harvest in this young generation of kids coming to Christ, and people talking about Jesus being bold, and it's unbelievable. And you can see the purpose in it. You can see the glory that's coming through such tremendous suffering. And so whatever your if onlys are, whatever affliction you're in right now, you trust God that he's got you on a path and a plan, and be willing to see that, because he's faithful to us in the middle of our suffering. But not only in the middle of our affliction is he faithful to us, we have to be faithful to him in our attitude. And in verse 2, so Joseph gets to Egypt. So can you imagine him? And so his brothers sell him into slavery. So he's sitting there, and all of a sudden these Ishmaelites come up. Do you realize that the Ishmaelites were their cousins, distant cousins? Because you remember Abraham had Isaac and Ishmael. And so these were distant cousins of Joseph, and they sell him. They're slave traders, and so they sell their brother Joseph. And you wonder if Joseph, mile after mile, 300 miles to Egypt, If he just kept turning around, you know, while he's bound to the cart or whatever, and he's walking, he kept turning around thinking, oh, my brother's going to come back. Was this just a cruel joke? And I've learned my lesson. And, you know, is my dad going to come? And mile after mile after mile went by, and he laid out under the stars at night. And all that time, when you've been through what he's been through, when your life just changed just like that and suffering hit, what is our attitude? And he could have begun to be bitter and angry towards God and turned against God. Where are you, God? Why is this happening to me? And I can't believe you've allowed this in my life. And he could have turned on God, but Joseph never did. And he gets to Egypt. And it says they put him, they sold him into slavery. And so he probably was on an auction block. And can you imagine him standing there, probably in a cage, or maybe he's just chained up on this thing. And these men come through to try and buy different slaves. And they poke him and prod him and whatever. And Joseph right there could have screamed and shouted, "Do you know who I am? I'm the princely son of a wealthy man in Canaan. And I was sent here against my will. And let me free. Don't you dare touch me. I'm not going to serve you. I'm not going to be a slave to you." He could have shouted and gotten angry and bitter and rageful. And he stood there. He accepted it from the Lord. He gets bought by Potiphar. And there we see God's mercy and affliction. Like I said, always, always, always in your suffering, look for it. You can see God's mercy and affliction where it could be way worse than it is. And God just allows this mercy and affliction. And so Joseph was bought by Potiphar. And Potiphar was the captain of Pharaoh's guard. And so he was an important man. And he bought Joseph. Joseph could have gotten bought by a guy that would have beat him every day and didn't give him food. And it could have been a terrible situation. So it was a terrible situation, but it was better than it could have been. And so he goes into Potiphar's house and begins to serve Potiphar. And it's amazing his attitude, because think about it, if you all were in that situation, if we were in that situation, and you would be so angry. I mean, I would. Like, what is going on? I can't do this, Lord. This is the bottom of the bottom. Are you even here? Do you even see what I'm going through? And been so upset. And then you would get to Potiphar's house. And I think I'm amazed that Joseph didn't just say, "I'm not doing a thing. I'm not going to lift a finger. In fact, I'm going to sabotage Potiphar's house. And I can't believe this has happened," and just given up on God. But instead, Joseph's attitude was amazing. And so look what happens in verse 2. Of chapter 39, it says, "The Lord was with Joseph, and he prospered. He lived in the house of his Egyptian master. When his master saw that the Lord was with him and that the Lord gave him success in everything he did, Joseph found favor in his eyes and became his attendant. Potiphar put him in charge of his household, and he entrusted to his care everything he owned. From the time he put him in charge of his household and of all that he owned, the Lord blessed the household of the Egyptian because of Joseph. The blessing of the Lord was on everything Potiphar had, both in the house and in the field. So he left in Joseph's care everything he had. With Joseph in charge, he did not concern himself with anything except the food he ate." Joseph went from being a 17-year-old boy in his father's house with everything he could ever want and loved by his father, to now he's a slave in Potiphar's house. And he had an incredible attitude. He literally just took it on, like, "Okay, Lord, this is where you have me. I'm going to serve you to the best of my ability." And he didn't get bitter. He didn't get angry. He wasn't mean. He wasn't angry towards Potiphar or the people in his house, or, you know, wanting, "You serve me. I'm not going to serve you. I deserve better than this." And all the things that we can do when we're in the situation that we're in, when we're suffering. And what is our attitude like in the middle of our suffering? What is our attitude like when we got a pile of laundry, you know, when we've got dishes in the sink, or we've got kids that maybe driving you nuts, or maybe because you don't feel well, maybe you suffer from migraines. My sister suffers from horrible migraines all the time, and that can be so crippling, and it's hard to have a great attitude. And my sister does. I mean, she's amazing through her suffering, just staying so positive. And what is your attitude like with the doctors, you know, with the girl putting the IV in for the 7th time because it never took, you know? It's like, "Oh, it's okay. No, it's okay." You know, I've had that happen so many times. But what is our response to people? You know, is it just you're hurting, so you just want to hurt everybody else? And we would need to have an attitude that even in the midst of it, that's what God's wanting to do. Part of what he's wanting to do in the midst of your suffering is to teach you to just let go of yourself, die to yourself. And Lord, how can I glorify you in this hospital room? How can I glorify you in this marriage? How can I glorify you raising kids that are difficult? How can I glorify you in a job where there's no other believers? You know, how can I glorify you when I've just lost all my money? And all these things that hit us, and God's just watching. He's just watching and just waiting for us to bring him glory through our attitude. And it is not an easy thing. And so I don't know what situation you're in. Just think about that. You know, what is our attitude in the midst of it? And we have a woman that works at our office, and Mrs. Sandy, she was my girl, two of my girls' third grade teacher. She's just so wonderful. And I asked her one time, I was like, would you be willing to come? She was talking about retiring. I was like, well, do you want to come work at our office? We'd love it. And she answered phones, and she came and had worked for us for, I don't know how long it's been, maybe 8 years. And then just recently in the spring, got diagnosed with pancreatic cancer. She's been going through chemotherapy, and she's just teeny tiny, lost so much weight, just so small, and has, you know, lost all of her hair. And would you believe she's not like, I've been serving you, Lord. I've been working in ministry, and I've had joy. And then why does this have to hit me? And I've got four daughters and all my grandkids. And instead, she has had the most beautiful attitude. And even though she can't work anymore, she still comes to the office, and she's helped train the girl that's taken over her job. And she comes to the prayer time and prays for all of us and smiles. And that's the kind of attitude in the middle of suffering. I have another friend, dear friend, Mitch Mason, and they just actually, which is crazy, I was going to talk about him today, and the News and Observer, our local newspaper in Raleigh, just wrote an article on him, and he's the chaplain for the University of North Carolina football team, and he's been there through several coaching staffs, and Belichick actually kept him, if y'all keep up on all that, but anyhow. Mitch played football in college, and he's just this strong, wonderful guy that I just adore. And he and his wife have just been good friends, and he had my daughter asked him to come share his testimony. He has a raw, rough testimony of growing up in South Florida and just what God did and took over his life. And then he's become this chaplain at Carolina. And about 5 years ago, he got hit with something. He was walking on the field, you know, praying for the football team as they're practicing, and his legs gave out and he fell down. So they rushed him to the hospital, and for 5 years, he is in constant, extreme pain. Nothing is helping. His body is shutting down, but it's shutting down in very painful ways. His whole body, his brain, his migraines, and his joints, his muscles, and the doctors can't figure it out. He keeps getting one thing on top of another. So one diagnosis, and they're all rare. And so I keep praying against the enemy, against his life. But Mitch, you can follow him. It's called Tar Heel Chaplain, at Tar Heel Chaplain on Instagram. But anyhow, he puts stuff on his social media all the time about praising the Lord. He'll be in the hospital, he's hooked up, and he said, y'all, I'm just praising the Lord today. God is faithful. You know, we're in this fight together. We can glorify the Lord. And what a testimony. That's it. What's your attitude in suffering? It stinks. It's awful to suffer. It's hard. It's not going to be easy. None of us want to go through it, but if you're chosen to go through it, is for a purpose and a plan, just like Mrs. Sandy is bringing him glory, just like Mitch is bringing him glory. You can bring him glory through your suffering, whatever it is. What's our attitude in the middle of it? It's something that it's not just like, okay, I'm going to have a good attitude. It's really something we daily have to think about, almost hour by hour. You know, what's my attitude right now? Okay, I'm heading into this situation. I'm going into this meeting, and so-and-so is coming back to the house. What is my attitude going to be? And we've got to be faithful in these last days to bring God glory in our suffering, because people watch. They watch you. When they know you're going through stuff, they want to see how you handle it. And I know she's talked about Jesus before. Let's see how she handles this. And you want to showcase God's glory and know that he's going to bring you through, and it's going to be awesome. And not only choose to be faithful, but then we want to choose to be firm. And everybody knows what the word firm means, but I looked up the definition just because sometimes it helps. Firm is not soft or yielding when pressed. Solid, hard, stiff, or rigid, securely fixed in place, not shaking or trembling, steadfast, unwavering. So Joseph was firm, and he was firm in his conviction.
1: 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And thanks for joining us today for Living in the Light.
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4: One time Billy and Ruth Graham were at church. The offering plate was passed, and by mistake, Mr. Graham put in a $20 bill. He reached for it, and Mrs. Graham slapped his hand. "Honey, I meant to give $10, Mr. Graham said. In God's eyes, Mrs. Graham replied, it was 10. God always looks at the heart. I don't know about you, but that's kind of scary, except for one thing. If Billy Graham had given nothing, Jesus would still have loved him. Luther said it best, we're great sinners, and Jesus is a great Savior. We are, and He is. I'm Steve Brown. You think about that. Share what you just heard with a friend. Go to youthinkaboutthat.com.

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1: Welcome to Revive Our Hearts Weekend. I'm your host, Dana Gresh, and today we're doing something really special. I invited my dear friend Nancy DeMoss Wohlgemuth to let us peek inside the very place where so much of her studying, praying, and writing happens. I'm talking about her study.
2: First thing you're going to notice is that there are bookshelves everywhere and books floor to ceiling, crammed in, sometimes two or three deep. Yes, it's a little bit messy, so we'll pretend like you don't see that. But I want you to check this out because my bookshelves give you a little window into who I am, my thinking, and my heart. So yes, I've got quite a few Bibles, a sweet collection of Bibles I've been through over the years. They're all lined up there. There's a shelf with my journals from the time I was in, I think, junior high school. They're all lined up there. And then I got a bookshelf of hymnals. Yes, I'm a hymnal collector. But then you got to see this section. This is multiple bookshelves, a whole section actually scattered throughout my study at home and also my study at the office that's set aside for biographies. Oh, yes. I love biographies. The first one I read when I was in, as early as I could read, was a biography of J.C. Penney. And the next one I remember reading was one on William Carey, the shoemaker who gave India the Bible. This book touched my life in such a deep way, impacted my thinking, my values, my heart, my love for Jesus, and my love for the world. Here's another one about a courageous British missionary to China. Her name was Gladys Aylward, and she was known as the Little Woman. I've got some biographies on her. And then here's one, actually I've got several, all about Hudson Taylor, who was also a British missionary to China. Oh, and this book, it's a big one. It's by Elizabeth Elliot on the life of Amy Carmichael, called A Chance to Die. And as you can see, there are many, many more in this collection of biographies. I haven't read them all, but I sure would love to. Are you getting the picture? I really do love these. And it's been true of me for years and years. To this day, I'm passionate about encouraging God's people to pass these stories on from one generation to the next. Now, for sure, my favorite biographies are the ones that tell the stories of men and women that God used to do extraordinary things for his kingdom. But I've noticed something about these people. In many ways, they were actually quite ordinary. We might even have called them unremarkable. A lot of them faced huge limitations. Most of them had significant obstacles that they had to overcome. But when these people trusted in an extraordinary God, he used them in extraordinary ways. And on the pages of Christian biographies, I've discovered over and over again that in God's kingdom, the true greats are actually humble people. Their lives declare, it's not about me, it's all about Jesus.
1: Oh, I could not agree more, Nancy. And you know what? I too geek out over the biographies of Christian women. My shelves are burgeoning with them. You too? Well, then you're going to love what I'm about to tell you. If you don't like the biographies all that much, well, then maybe you just need to hear their stories rather than read them. So here's the deal. Over the next 3 weekends, we are going to explore the stories of 9 ordinary women that God used. Now, these women, by all earthly standards, they were seemingly unremarkable, but God used them extraordinarily. And my prayer is that you'll be inspired to take a look at your own life and say, how might God want to use me to do remarkable things for his glory? First up, an amazing wife and mother, Susanna Wesley. This woman was, well, she was a true hero without a cape. Unless, of course, you count her apron, which I think is one of the most fascinating things about her. She mothered 19 children. Yes, I said 19. Now, I'm sad to say that 10 of these precious little ones died very young. But doesn't that make it even more remarkable that she had so many children and so much hardship and continued to pour her life out so that God could use her? I mean, her home and her hands and her heart were very full. Well, I sat down with my good friend Aaron Davis to learn more about Susanna's story. Okay, so speaking of heroes, before we get to Susanna Wesley, who we're going to talk about today, we need to introduce two other heroes of the faith. Do you know who I'm talking about, Aaron?
3: I do. I think you're talking about John and Charles Wesley, who were two men used mightily by God in an era of history called the Great Awakening that swept over England and the American colonies in the 1730s and 40s, long time ago.
1: Mm-hmm. And John and Charles were adamant about paying close attention to the rhythms and the habits of their lives, and they were doing everything they could to grow in personal holiness. And they advocated following certain disciplines very carefully. They called them methods.
3: Right. And even though I'm sure they never set out to form a denomination, they are now considered the main founders of Methodism mm-hmm. and the Methodist movement.
1: Yep. And we still sing some of Charles Wesley's hymns today, like this familiar Christmas song. Or maybe you sang this Charles Wesley hymn on Resurrection Sunday. It would be an understatement to say the efforts of John and Charles Wesley impacted millions of lives for Jesus Christ.
3: They sure did. But now we need to see the undercover hero of this story, and you're going to love her. It's their mama.
1: Yep.
3: Probably one of the things Susanna is best known for as a mother was her unique way of having quiet time. You can imagine that, raising nine, including educating them herself, made for a lot of busyness in her life. Busy moms is not a modern problem. Nancy DeMoss Wogelmuth helps us see how Susanna made time with God a priority in spite of the large family.
4: Now you may be thinking, well, I've got 3 or 4 or 6 or 8 children, and there is no way I can really get alone, get private. There's no place in my house that isn't occupied. I think of the story I've heard many times about Susanna Wesley, the mother of Charles and John Wesley, who had 19 children, 10 of whom died when they were little, but she still had lots of children. And it was said that she would pray 2 hours a day, and that when she couldn't find a private, quiet place, she would just pull her apron up over her head. She made herself a room where she could go and pray to her Father. You know what? If it's important to us, we'll find it. We'll find a place, we'll find a way, we'll find a time to get alone with our Heavenly Father.
1: So I guess you could say our undercover hero, Susanna, had a different kind of cape, her apron. I've always loved this about her, and I often tell young mothers about it. It strikes me, she wasn't hiding under her smock for me time, but to pray for herself and her family. And those prayers bore fruit in her children's lives and multiplied to reach millions.
3: They really did. Dan, I have an apron that you sent me because you know I one day want to have my own cooking show. And I'll confess I don't always wear it, but Susanna's story reminds me of some critical truths for mothering my own growing boys. Truths like prayer is my primary work. My boys may not see me hiding under that apron, but I hope they would tell you they see me praying. Mm-hmm. Get time with the Lord at all costs. Mm-hmm. And this is true. Motherhood is hard, but motherhood is worth it.
1: So true. We can all glean something from Susanna's approach. Tell us about Susanna's list of guidelines for parents, Aaron.
3: Okay, I've been fascinated with these for years. So Susanna operated on the premise that if people were going to be self-disciplined adults, they first needed to be parent-disciplined children. So she came up with a list of 16 rules for disciplining her own children.
1: Mm-hmm. And here they are. We wanted you to hear them without comment.
5: Number 1, eating between meals is not allowed. 2, as children, they are to be in bed by 8 p.m. 3, they are required to take medicine without complaining. 4, subdue self-will in a child. And this, working together with God, may save the child's soul. 5. Teach a child to pray as soon as he can speak. 6. Require all to be still during family worship. 7. Give them nothing that they cry for, and only that when asked for politely. 8. To prevent lying, punish no fault which is first confessed and repented of. 9. Never allow a sinful act to go unpunished. 10. Never punish a child twice for a single offence. 11. Commend and reward good behaviour. 12. Any attempt to please, even if poorly performed, should be commended. 13. Preserve property rights, even in the smallest matters. 14. Strictly observe all promises. 15. Require no daughter to work before she can read well. 16. Teach children to fear the rod.
3: Well, to modern ears, some of Susanna Wesley's parenting rules might sound harsh or cruel, maybe even to others in her day. Here was her response.
5: When the will of a child is totally subdued, and it is brought to revere and stand in awe of the parents, then a great many childish follies may be passed by. I insist on conquering the will of children betimes, because this is the only strong and rational foundation of a religious education. When this is thoroughly done, then a child is capable of being governed by reason and piety.
3: We won't all parent exactly the way Susanna did. There's no way I can get all of my boys to sit still in church. But we can stand on her shoulders by agreeing with her that motherhood is a high and holy calling and sing our own homes as the place where we can be heroes by pointing our children to Christ.
1: We can indeed. You know, I always love my conversations with Erin Davis. She is an editor with Moody Publishers nowadays, but before that, she was content director right here at Revive Our Hearts. She wrote a whole chapter on Susanna Wesley in our book, Unremarkable, 10 Ordinary Women Who Impacted Their World for Christ. If you want to learn more about this mom who was a mighty woman of God, you got to grab a copy. 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Just visit reviveourhearts.com/weekend to find it. My friend Dr. Karen Ellis also contributed a chapter to the book Unremarkable. Hers is about Phyllis Wheatley, an enslaved little girl who sparked revolution with her pen. Now, Karen Ellis has quite the resume. She's a professor at Reformed Theological Seminary. She's the director of the Edmiston Center for the Study of the Bible and Ethnicity in Atlanta, Georgia. And she's passionate about theology, human rights, and global religious freedom. I can't think of anyone better equipped to tell the story of Phyllis Wheatley.
6: Now, Wheatley's brilliance showed at a very early age. After she was kidnapped from Senegambia and made the trip from West Africa to America at the age of 7, she was purchased at auction by the Wheatley household, and she was given the name of the slaving vessel that brought her over. So the name of the ship was the Phyllis. She came and was taught the English alphabet by the Wheatley's daughter. She was trained to be a domestic, but the Christian Wheatley soon realized that she needed to be in a life of service with a pen in her hand and not a broom. We don't know exactly how she got her education, but there's only solid evidence that she was educated well. Here's Phyllis. 16 months after her purchase, at age 9, she's reading English with fluency and ease from the most difficult portions of the Bible, having only spoken Wolof, her indigenous language, prior to that. She's delicate in constitution, but her mind is strong. In addition to reading sacred texts in English, she mastered Greek and Latin by the age of 10. Remember, this is a person who's not supposed to be smart enough to do this. She's reading Ovid and translating Virgil into English. By 14, she's catechized by the church and published her first book. She converted to Christianity at the age of 16. 1773, her first literary work is published in the form of a small book to mixed acclaim and sent to the new colonies in England. If you've ever heard of the book, The Valley of Vision, you also need to own Phyllis Wheatley's first and only book of poems, poems on various subjects, religious and moral. And her owners helped her finance its publication. Now, remember, Africans are considered inferior in intelligence at this point. So they see a woman who has written extensive poetry. She's translating. And the men of the day say, this is impossible. So as proof of her authorship, the volume included a preface where 17 Boston men actually claimed that, yes, she had indeed written her poems. Now, what was that like? They made her translate from English to Latin, translate back from Latin to English, translate English to Greek, back from Greek to English, and then write in poetry on the spot for them. And once she had proven herself, they endorsed her book. Poems on Various Subjects is a landmark achievement in American history. When she published it, she became the first African-American and the first U.S. slave to publish a book of poems, as well as the third American woman to do so. But not only is she an artist, she's also an abolitionist. And she appeals to the emotions of her readers. She uses her craft to demonstrate the humanity of the African and European people of descent that they shared. And she puts that together with an argument of moral superiority of enslaved Africans to hypocritical Christians. And she transforms what culture would consider in her a defect, her beautiful dark skin, her otherness. She takes that and she flips it on its head and she turns it into a virtue. Wheatley's work reflects the themes of redemption, the image of God, original sin, total depravity, suffering for righteousness. And she would have known through the abolitionist social circles of Boston that Christians in America preached that the Bible justified slavery. But with access to her English Bibles and the original languages, she would have seen that this was inconsistent with the story. I will be your God. You will be my people, and I will gather you from all the nations.
1: Okay, I don't know about you, but this story gets me fired up. A true woman knows she's made in the image of God. She understands her inherent worth, value, and dignity, even when others don't acknowledge it. Phyllis Wheatley remains a shining example of true womanhood, displaying a resilient dependence on the Lord to correct every injustice and redeem her devastating circumstances for her glory? No, for His glory. And I love the way she used her pen to uphold God's values. If you'd like to read more about Phyllis, you'll find her story in Unremarkable, or listen to Karen's full message. We'll link to both of those resources in today's transcript. Visit reviveourhearts.com/weekend to find it. Okay, our next guest, Ellen Vaughn, didn't contribute a chapter to Unremarkable. She wrote a whole biography instead, actually two, all about one woman's story. You may be familiar with the name Elizabeth Elliot. Maybe you've heard the heroic story of how she returned to the Ecuadorian tribe that speared her husband, Jim, to death. She shared the gospel with them, and many came to faith in Jesus. It's easy to set Elizabeth on a pedestal, to think, I could never be like her. But as Ellen Vaughn studied Elizabeth's many journals, she met a different woman, an ordinary woman who surrendered her life to an extraordinary God. Ellen and Nancy spent some time talking about the aftermath of Jim's death.
7: I found that the more time that went by, it seemed the more that Elizabeth was grieving her husband's loss.
8: Sure.
7: She dreamed of him incessantly. She ached for her husband. She missed him. She never had any sense of blaming God for Jim's death. I think she had grown up in a household and in a faith community that was familiar with the notion of martyrdom. The other thing, though, that I found astonishing is that there was not a shred of blame that I found in Elizabeth nor in any of the other widows toward the Wahodani who had killed their husbands. There was no sense of bitterness. It was like reading an alternative form of literature, to read these journals where Elizabeth, contrary to everything human, felt a profound love for the Wahodani. She felt since Jim had loved them enough to die for them, she loved them too. And so a persistent theme right in the aftermath of Jim's death was that she wanted to go to the Waodani. And so even though it was countercultural, who takes a toddler into a group of indigenous killers, as they were known at the time. But Elizabeth had a strong sense that God was leading, and she set her face like flint, and she packed up all of her pots and pans and things that she would need to live in the jungle. And they received, this certainly was a sign from God, an invitation from the Waodani to come. That's a long story. It's in the book. But she and Rachel and Valerie made their way. And I have to tell you, in reading the journals of this period of time, when Elizabeth, it had been a goal for her for so long, and now she's sitting by the campfire, and a man comes, and Valerie, who's just a little girl, says, "Mommy, is that my daddy?" Because Val had heard
8: this
7: stories.
8: This is one of the indigenous people.
7: Yes, yes, one of the tribal members. And so Valerie had heard stories of her strong young daddy. She was only 10 months old when her dad was killed. She sees this strong young man by the firelight. "Is that my daddy?"
8: Wow.
7: And Elizabeth, the truth is, no, that's not your daddy. In fact, that man was one of the ones who killed your daddy. And so to be reading these journals and seeing these scenes by the fire as Elizabeth and Val and Rachel Saint all live with the tribal people who accept them, who hunt for them, the Holy Spirit was doing incredible things in this clearing in the Amazon jungle circa 1958. And it was a great reminder to me. All of us sort of have in our heads a paradigm of what is or what could be, and we limit God. And what God put Elizabeth Elliot in when she was living among the people was extraordinary. And there are enough of the journal excerpts in the book that it makes for really surreal reading almost. She writes about, "Today I met some of the men who killed my husband, and I love them with the love that Jim had for them." She's trying desperately to find out what happened. Why did the killings take place? There's that sort of quest for what happened. And so her time among the Waodani is also characterized by her desire that they would come to know about of Jesus, who was speared for them. And I found in Elizabeth, there's none of that sort of Western superiority. She didn't see herself as civilized and they were uncivilized. She, in fact, admired the way that they lived and overflowed. She was not an affectionate person, and yet she overflowed with love for them. It's extraordinary.
1: That's Ellen Bond recounting Elizabeth Elliot's legacy. If Elizabeth's story captivates you like it does me, you've got to check out Ellen's two biographies, Becoming Elizabeth Elliot and Being Elizabeth Elliot. These books share insights that you're not going to find anywhere else. We'll link to both of them in today's transcript. Susanna, Phyllis, and Elizabeth have something in common. They were ordinary women with an extraordinary God. And the same is true for you and me. I hope you'll take some time this weekend to dream about your own story. What kind of legacy do you want to leave? The busy mom who protected her prayer time? The gifted writer who fought spiritual battles on pages? The tenacious missionary who chose to forgive? 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Who are we? 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As promised, next weekend, we're bringing you three more stories of ordinary women used by God. These stories, they have the power to shape ours. I hope you'll come back to hear them. Thanks for listening today. I'm Dana Gresh. We'll see you next time for Revive Our Hearts Weekend. This program.

0: exceedingly smart. So use your smarts. Don't get married until you both have been accepted into graduate schools and have part-time jobs. This will give you a realistic idea of how much time will be left over for your relationship. You have plenty of time for marriage. Why not finish graduate school before you get married? If, however, you decide to get married while still in school, I can tell you from experience, you will have minimal time for each other. I got married at 23 while in graduate school, and we had some very difficult years. Before you get married, talk with at least two couples who got married while in graduate school. They will give you realistic advice.
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The only thing I can feel is overwhelmed by your love for me. You have done exceedingly and abundantly more than I ever thought, God.

0: The Bible says to be anxious about nothing, but you'll probably agree that's far easier said than done. There's no promise for believers that our doubts and fears will cease to exist once we place our faith in Jesus. Worry and fear can be natural emotional responses to the trials in our lives, but we must realize those feelings hold no power to change our circumstances. When worry and anxiety overwhelm you, they compete for the space in your heart and mind where faith and trust in God's promises should dwell. It requires deliberate action to replace anxious thoughts with truth found in God's Word. Yet when you do so, He provides peace. Pause to ponder. Are your thoughts being overpowered by ineffective worry? What fears do you need to submit to Jesus in exchange for His perfect peace? Trust God with your cares and ask Him today to calm your heart.
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1: Old friends are like old memories. They always remind you of your past. And we are reminding ourselves of the past episodes from this week of Good Company for The Best of Good Company with me, Holly Taylor.

A wild story coming out of the Baltic Seas. Yes, there is this whale, and this whale really wants to hang out on the beach, unfortunately. And so crews are sent out to keep pushing them back out into the sea, pushing them back out. And they're wondering, how many times do we have to do this? Because this whale seems hung up on getting too close to the shore and getting stuck. And nobody wants to see a beached whale, but usually they learn. They don't go close next time. This case, it's the same whale. And it keeps doing the same thing. And even though this is an animal, I really got to thinking about some of the times that we behave like this in our own life, where we know better. And yet we keep finding ourselves in the same situation again and again and again. So we can look at this whale and be critical, but I think sometimes in life, we do the same thing. Feel free to text in 905-338-1250. On a lesser serious note, I was this whale this weekend. I went to a dance competition. We were in a beautiful soft seat theater. It's so old, like 1800s kind of theater. And so it had these wooden armrests, and the space wasn't really what we normally experience when we go to the movies or to a theater. And so can I tell you, I think almost every time I sat down and got up again, I whacked the same spot on each side of my leg, depending if I was rushing to the right or rushing to the left to get my daughters after a routine to help them change for the next one. And I thought, am I the only one doing this? Thank goodness. Last night, I heard a couple moms complaining about the exact same thing. So here we are all with bruises on our legs. And to think, if we just had been a little more careful, learned our lesson the first time, this would not be a thing. So what is your story? 905-338-1250. Something you keep doing and you know you shouldn't.

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Holly Taylor. 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That's the number to text or call to be part of good company. And I'm actually just taking notes. These are some pretty good pranks that have been texted in already. This one is from Rachel. She says that she was turning 16 and her parents filled up her bedroom with balloons. So when she woke up, the floor just had all these balloons on it. She said it was the best surprise and a good prank because she used it years later in college to prank a roommate. So blowing up balloons, throwing them into rooms. We have the post-it prank. This is from Rachel. She texted in. She said her boss went on vacation. They broke into his office and put post-its all over his desk and chairs. I mean, a funny idea, but as someone who loves post-its, I mean, maybe a little bit of a waste of a office stationery supply, but that's okay. I can only imagine the look on his face when he came back to work and there was just post-its everywhere. That one's pretty funny. I talked about some of the pranks that have happened here at our company, and it seems like whenever the bosses go away, something happens. Most recently, pictures of tigers just appeared in someone's office when they came back from vacation. They had a good laugh at all of the pictures of tigers. So there you go. A good prank, I think, again, is harmless. It's fun. And it's one you don't mind sharing.

0: This is about a fun discovery. A sword from many, many moons ago. Now, we've all heard the story of the Crusades. Not ideal when we take a look at the Christian faith and that element of legacy, but there was a reason why they felt it was something they needed to do. So, yes, they went out and they battled. And, of course, in this process, they lost a few things here and there. And back in 2021, a diver discovered a sword, and he thought this was amazing. It was actually a crusader's sword, and it was barnacled, had shells on it, and this was a diver who was, you know, just enjoying all the things that he was finding. And so with this sword, he has it hung in his home. Well, guess what? Recently, same spot, he found another sword. Using CT scanners from a nearby hospital, they were able to examine it. And again, underneath all of the barnacles, underneath the shells, was another crusader's sword. The iron blade still exists underneath all of this, but to preserve it and not risk it being wrecked, it's going to remain under sand, barnacles, and shells. But still, a very interesting find indeed. Man, these swords were huge. Makes me wonder what these guys look like.
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worked too hard, so her family came and stole her away. Until she's back, here are our favorite moments, the best of Good Company on Joy Radio.

Taylor. We are talking today about the do's and don'ts of group chats. Text message here from Melissa. She says, don't spam people with unnecessary replies. Sometimes those words are left best untyped. Yeah, I think that's a fair one. Try to stay on topic, says Corrine. It's hard to follow when everyone's taking the chat in different directions. It can be confusing and overwhelming. For sure. Absolutely. Troy says, I'm in the tech industry. Try to avoid sending large files or memes. Sometimes they can be annoying, but they also will take up space. I didn't think of that. I send memes. I might be guilty of a don't. Keep it short and simple. This is from Tina. Be patient. This is another one. It's from Lindsay. She says, sometimes it takes me a while to reply. Then people think that I'm mad, but I've just been busy. And then sometimes there's just nothing to add. So why add to the noise? So there we go. Be patient. That's a good one. I'm sure there's a lot more that we could say about group chats. You can text in. Love hearing from you today.

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1: You know what? We hear a lot about the healthy things we should be eating and the things that we should not be eating. But when I heard bacon made the list of things not to eat, I was a little taken back. Now, I'm sure if it's actual bacon from a pig, from a butcher, you should be good to go. Although, maybe not the best out of all the meats that you could eat. However, anything that's processed is a big no-no. They are finding more and more that it is directly linked to cancers. So processed foods, not good for our body. And it makes sense. You end up just eating food-like products, not actual food full of the nutrients that we need. So processed meats, high on that list. Do not eat if you can. That would be your bolognese, your processed ham, hot dogs. Oh, my beloved sausages. I mean, a good old smoky on a barbecue, yes, but maybe no at the same time. 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Here's Caleb and John with Finished on Joy Radio.

We're talking about the lessons that we have learned throughout the past 40 days of Lenten. So maybe you gave up a certain kind of food. Maybe you were making sure to carve out morning times to pray. Maybe you're being intentional about helping other people. In all of these exercises and these beautiful spiritual disciplines, God can take that season and teach us something. Give us words of wisdom. Help us see the world in a different way. And that's what John texted in at 905-338-1250. He says, I prayed that God would help me see people for who they are. And it wasn't evil. It was sad and hurt. And I think that's very interesting insight. And I think it's true. You know, anger is the lowest common denominator. Sometimes people act angrily. However, they're sad. They're tired. They are lonely. And we tend to bite people when we're in these vulnerable situations. So someone would say, that's an angry person. But really, like that saying goes, hurt people hurt people. So what an incredible lesson that you were able to experience these past 40 days. Thank you so much for sharing. Another one here. This is from Dina. She says that she learned in fasting that we all hunger for something. What are you going to fill that hunger with? And for me, says Dina, it will be God's word. Wow. That is deep. Thank you so much for sharing.

0: Well, that's a wrap. 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
7: Well, hey there, and happy weekend to you. I'm your host, William Ryan III. I'm really happy to be here counting down the biggest songs in Christian music with you, so thanks for making time to join me. Well, sit back and relax, because I'm going to do all of the work here today, and before you know it, we're not only going to find out which track is in that coveted number one spot, but we'll also hear some brand new music in our future fan favorite segment next hour. And speaking of new music, have you checked out our New Music Friday post that we do every week on social media? It's a great way to find out what's happening with some of your favorite artists. And another way is to keep listening this hour to our artist news, those three things you need to know. That's coming up a little later, so let's get this countdown started.
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0: it's new music this week here on 20 The Countdown Magazine. That's Forrest Frank. He is debuting at number 20 with his song, OK. That's a great one, isn't it? Well, we have a song that just hit our chart last weekend that you might remember. It is from Matt Maher, and I'm so excited that we finally caught up with him to hear more about this one called Gonna Be All Right.
1: If you had to ask me what's my favorite chapter in the Gospels, I would say Matthew chapter 6, because Jesus packs so much into this chapter. It's almost all red letters. It's him. He teaches the Lord's Prayer. He talks about fasting, going into your inner closet, in your heart, you know, and not being a hypocrite, talking about what it means to give to the poor. And then he starts talking about anxiety, fear, worry. And he says, don't be worried. Look at the birds of the air. Look at the flowers in the field. If God takes care of them, how much more will he take care of you? The most used phrase in the Bible is don't be afraid. Jesus even says later in Scripture, in this world you will have trouble, but I leave you my peace. So my hope for you as you hear this song is you're reminded by Jesus that everything's going to be all right. Number 9.

0: That's that new one from Matt and Mar that just hit our chart last weekend. Now it's at number 19. It's called Gonna Be Alright here on 20. Well, now it's Toby Mac making a 2-point climb with his song that just hit our chart last weekend. Here he is with Lord It Feels Good on 20, the Countdown Magazine.
1: Number

0: What's your look?
1: I love that new one from Toby Mac. He's at number 18 after a 2-point jump with that one called Lord, It Feels Good. Here on 20, the Countdown Magazine. Yeah, he just wrapped up a summer tour as well. He was with Zach Williams, Seth Schlitter, and Jamie McDonald. Some great artists there. And that's a show that I would have loved to experience. But did you make it out to one of those 8 tour stops within those 11 days? If so, like, reach out, let me know how it was. I'm sure it was amazing. Well, last week here in the United States, we were celebrating America's 250th birthday, which was a really big deal. Tons of events all across the country, like parades and fireworks and drone shows, cookouts, concerts. I mean, you name it, and we were doing it here in America. And I know Canada also celebrated Canada Day in a big way last week as well. And one of those things that I love about 20 The Countdown Magazine is that we're not just one country listening together. We're a global family. I mean, think about that. That's pretty cool. This next message comes to us from Rima Media in New Zealand, where they're getting ready for a very different kind of celebration.
2: Hi there, this is Dine from Rima in New Zealand. This weekend is a celebration in New Zealand. We get to celebrate another new year. Yeah, that's right, it is Matariki. This signals the Māori New Year. Now, for Māori, the appearance of the Matariki star cluster heralds a time of remembrance, joy and peace. And it's a great time for communities to come together and celebrate. So, this is a bit of a new holiday for New Zealanders. Since 2022, we have been marking Matariki every year with a day off work on Friday.
1: Wow, that is so fascinating. Thanks for filling us in on that. Matariki. I got to look that up and read a little bit more about it. 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Well, hey, if there's an exciting celebration happening in your part of the world, I got to know about it. 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Because this show, it's totally better with your stories from all over the world. So chime in. Let me know what's going on in your neck of the woods.
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1: 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I mean, so many great songs are on the way. 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
8: Now, Johnny, I know you have a friend, Linda, and you've known her since the early 1980s. I mean, you two go back a ways. And for as long as you've known her, Linda has suffered from the effects of serious toxic poisoning.
9: That's right. You know, it happened when Linda worked in a research lab, and long-term, she was exposed to a number of bacterial and biological hazards. And as a result, she developed chronic inflammatory disease and autoimmune issues that have affected virtually all her internal organs. Linda's environmental illness has made her severely allergic to all sorts of chemicals, deodorants, scented candles, laundry detergent, perfume, you name it. And so she lives a very isolated life, way out in the country with her sister and friend. And I do not recall a time when Linda has not been sick. This woman is constantly under medical treatment for one thing or another. But make no mistake, this sister in Christ is not one to complain. Linda knows that the God of the Bible is in control. Every once in a while, though, Linda, like anyone, forgets what her focus should be. In fact, here is what she emailed me today. She wrote, "Johnny, last week was so discouraging. I reacted badly to the infusion of antibodies. I was shaking cold with a severe headache, trouble breathing, erratic blood pressure, rapid heartbeat, great weakness. After multiple injections of Benadryl, I was out cold for several hours. but actually I was out of it all week long and developed a mouthful of painful ulcers that made eating and talking difficult. Obviously, this is not the gamma globulin product for me. Do I keep seeking another treatment or do I stop trying? But after reading and rereading Philippians chapter 3 this week, often in the middle of another sleepless night, I realize the prize I should have been seeking is to be like Christ in all this, not to be free of ailments. I should strive for His nature, not my ease and comfort. And I had to confess to the Lord that I had been seeking the wrong prize, and I was wrong to reckon this week as another waste. Well, that is some email, right? And I want you to know that Linda is an exemplary believer in Jesus. Like I said, she never complains. And she normally would never say that her week was a waste. But what she confessed here, I think it proves her maturity in Christ. Because it's natural to try everything you can to relieve pain and discomfort. But obviously, Linda was seeking it so hard. She wanted so much relief that when it did not come, she collapsed into discouragement. And for her, that was proof enough that she had been seeking the wrong prize. And of course, her example made me look back over the week to examine my own heart. How many times did I strive for something more earnestly than I did for Christ? What prize was more important than the prize of knowing my Savior better? Now, I don't know if Linda's story spoke to you like it did to me, but the whole point can be summed up in Philippians chapter 3, where Paul says, "Brothers, I do not consider myself as becoming perfect or complete in Christ, but one thing I do, forgetting what lies behind and reaching forward to what lies ahead, I press on toward the goal for the prize of that upward call of God in Christ Jesus." Woo.
8: Well, hearing this, Johnny, you know, it makes me want to consciously reach forward to what lies ahead. I want to press on toward the goal for which God has called me heavenward. I want to focus on the prize, not on the earthly one, but on the eternal one, the prize of knowing Christ Jesus, my Lord, better. And I just bet next week, listening friend, you'd like to do the same.
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0: It is Bay Turner moving up one to the number 17 spot this week here on 20 The Countdown magazine. It's called Somebody's Prayin'. Well, about 3 weeks ago, there was a song that hit our chart from Torrin Wells called Breathe On It, and it's making a one-point climb this weekend here on our countdown. But we caught up with Torrin Wells to hear the story behind it and how this song is more of a prayer. Check it out.
1: All throughout Scripture, we see the breath of God representing the Spirit of God. We see it in Genesis when God breathes into Adam. We see it in the New Testament when Jesus breathes on the disciples. This is symbolizing the Holy Spirit empowerment of God in our lives. And this song is a prayer that God's Spirit would breathe on everything that we do, on our businesses, on our dreams, on our families, on our brokenness, and so that we can experience the life-changing power of His presence.
2: Number 16.

0: It is Torrin Wells with Breathe On It, number 16 this week on 20 The Countdown magazine. You know, he's got to record his first live worship album recently, and that is pretty cool. It comes out early in October, so be on the lookout for that. Well, what keeps you coming back here to 20 each week? Maybe it's hearing where your favorite song landed on the chart. Maybe there's something more to it, like it's discovering new artists, or maybe there's something even deeper. We recently heard from Carmel in Australia, who said, "Praise God for 20 The Countdown magazine and Vision Radio. Because of this program, I can hear new Christian music that keeps me grounded and focused on Christ." 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
1: Coming up.
0: Well, we heard from Torrin Wells a little earlier. We also have Tasha Layton in a little later to tell us about her latest song. And there's still some more great music on the way as we finish out this first hour of our countdown. And next hour, new music and that future fan favorite. You can find out which song won with the most votes. 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
4: I want to give you a fantastic technique for overcoming adversity. 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Challenges and difficulties and setbacks, they're inevitable in this life. What does fluctuate, however, is your response to them. When trouble comes, do you calmly keep your eyes fixed on the Lord? God is always ready and willing to see you through whatever comes your way. But you can only remain calm when you fix your eyes on Him. You can only find humor when He grants you a new way of looking at your obstacle. And you can only enjoy the ride when you firmly trust the unwavering truth that God is working all things together for the good of those who love Him. Pause to ponder. What is your attitude toward adversity? Are you fearful, angry, or living in denial? Or will you focus on the Lord even as you walk through life's storm today?
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7: 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I'm Holly Taylor for Good Company, and let's just dive right into God's Word. 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
0: We're right in the middle of our countdown this weekend with Chandler Moore up next. Here he is with God, I'm Just Grateful.
1: Number 15.

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1: Chandler Moore dropping down to number 15 this weekend with God, I'm Just Grateful on 20 The Countdown magazine. Well, next we have the story about this next song called Meet Me in the Valley, but I'll let her tell you all about it.
2: Hey, this is Tasha Layton, and I wrote the song Meet Me in the Valley after hearing a parent who had lost a child say, I found myself in a deep valley, but to my surprise, God met me there. You know, the way out of our valleys is through. We have to feel everything we need to feel and admit those feelings to God so that He can meet us in those places of grief, sadness, confusion, loneliness. We are not alone in it. He'll meet us there and He'll take us through.
3: Number 14.

0: perfectly.
1: That is Micah Tyler and Colton Dixon teaming up for that version of Perfectly here at number 13 on 20 The Countdown magazine. You know, that version of it, actually, I just got word that they are at number one in Australia with that song. That's pretty exciting, isn't it? Well, you know, it's climbing here on the chart here in the U.S., so I can't wait till it's number one here. You know, the melody in it is really fun, but if you really stop and think about it, one of the biggest lies we can believe is that God loves some sort of future version of us. You know, the one who finally gets it all together. But the gospel says something totally different. God isn't waiting for you to become perfect before he draws you near. He meets you right where you are with the rough, unfinished parts of your story. And I am so glad that he does that too. 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And it could be the most important little click there on the internet that you've ever made. 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

0: Artist News. Three things you need to know. Number one.
1: Well, Lauren Daigle was one of those artists who helped celebrate Independence Day here in the United States of America. She was at Disney Celebrates America, Nashville Star Spangled Bash. More than 400,000 people gathered in downtown Nashville, Tennessee for the event. And Lauren even shared that rehearsals were delayed for a few hours because of a tornado warning. Why? Thankfully, the weather cleared and the night wrapped up with Nashville's biggest fireworks and drone show ever, featuring more than 1,000 drones synchronized with the Nashville Symphony. Lauren says her heart is so full and she's still smiling after getting to celebrate with everyone there. Check out this clip of her performing You Say during that celebration. You say-

0: number two.
1: For King & Country's Joel Smallbone is celebrating 13 years of marriage this week. He recently shared a sweet video from his wedding day, including the moment he and his wife, Mariah, shared their very first kiss. Now, it's unique because the two, they chose to save that first kiss until they were married. Now, looking back on the past year, Joel said it's been filled with both wonderful moments and difficult ones, but every bit of it has been part of the adventure. He says 13 years represents continued love and growth and learning and choosing each other every day. So happy anniversary to Joel and Mariah.
0: Number three.
1: Well, as we're coming out of the 4th of July weekend here in the U.S., Stephen Curtis Chapman recently appeared on Fox News to talk about his new version of America the Beautiful. Now, during the conversation, he shared why the freedom to openly live out his faith is something he never takes for granted.
2: It is an incredible gift, and with any gift that we have, it's a, you know, it's something to be stewarded. Yeah, it's something to be never lose the gratitude for. Even with the brokenness and even with the, you know, the things that we don't have easy answers for, gosh, to just be grateful. Gratitude just makes such a difference in my own heart personally. Chris has said it so well, just to continue to recognize what a gift we have, the gift of freedom. The opportunity that I enjoy every time I stand on stage to sing songs about my faith and my relationship with God in a country where, you know, anyone can do that and sing about the things that are important or speak about the things that they believe and are important.
0: You're up to date. That was three things you need to know. Now, back to the countdown with William Ryan III.
3: Hey, y'all, I am so excited about I've Got a Fire this year for a lot of reasons, but this song was a joy to write. It was a joy to record. It was, I mean, a forever memory to film that music video with my dad. And all throughout that process, it reminded me of a couple things. One, that what we're a part of, this faith that we're a part of, is a long game. This is about our entire lives being lived and not just living the moment we're in, but finishing faithfully. And what an amazing, you know, testimony to the world to watch someone, not just a moment of their life, but the longevity of it, walking towards the Lord is so powerful. But also, to live in the fullness of what Jesus has done inside of us. And that flame that burns, my prayer is that the older I get, the brighter I burn. And what a sign and a wonder that could be for the world, and what a testimony of how great God is.
1: That was Pat Barrett sharing more about this one called I've Got a Fire. Here it is on 20.
0: Number 11.

0: It is Pat Barrett at number 11 this week with I've Got a Fire here on 20 The Countdown Magazine. You know, he just released a song with Phil Wickham last week called Praise the Lord Forever, and you can listen to it wherever you stream music. Well, last weekend on our countdown in that top spot, we had a little bit of a shakeup. I was a little bummed because the week before, Cece Winans was at number one with her song Worthy of It All, and then last week, though, Elevation Rhythm knocked her right out of that top spot, and they took over it. So here's a little reminder as to what happened last week.
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0: Well, we are right at that midpoint of today's countdown, and I hope you were able to catch the first half. But if not, no worries, because we have a full chart posted for you at 20thecountdown.com. You can even stream the show there 24/7. So jump in with me now as we work our way to find out who is at number one, if it's Elevation Rhythm again or someone new. And we're also going to have some stories behind a few of these songs coming up, along with the winning future fan favorite pick of the week.
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0: Well, the band Mercy Me is holding steady in this number 10 spot here. They are coming up next with a song that has been here for 21 weeks on the countdown. Here they are with Make It Well.
1: Number 10.
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0: At number 10 again this week, that is the band Mercy Me with their song Make It Well on 20 The Countdown Magazine. Well, Phil Wickham and Crowder are teaming up for this next one, and they're making a 2-point jump up the chart with It Really Is Amazing Grace.
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1: What's up, guys? This is We the King of, and this is the story behind our song, Rescue Me. Y'all, we just want to give you a melody to put to an age-old story of David and Goliath. Man, he had some crazy faith, and it's amazing what God can do when we have faith like that. And we just pray that this song will be a huge encouragement to you guys to know that whatever giants you're facing out there are not impossible, to fall to the ground in God's name.
0: Number 8.

0: It is the band We The Kingdom, moving up one to number 8 here on 20 The Countdown Magazine. That is called Rescue Me. By the way, have you had a chance to check out their new album that released just last month? If not, you are missing out. They've been featured as a pop-up exhibit at the Museum of Christian and Gospel Music in Nashville, Tennessee last month as well. So a lot happening there with the band. Well, do you remember how you first found 20 The Countdown Magazine? Sometimes God uses the most unexpected moments to connect us with exactly what we need. I received this message from Jeff in Kenya, who wrote in to say, I was going through a lot in 2020, and as I was going through my phone, I came across Family Radio, and I started listening. When your show started airing, the number one song was Brighter Days by Blessing Offer, and that gave me hope again. All I can say to you is to continue spreading the gospel. Jeff, that is awesome that you found the show just by going through your phone there during that year of 2020. I mean, that was a tough year for a lot of us, but I love hearing stories like this because it just reminds me that you never know how God is going to use a song or a lyric or even a countdown to impact someone across the globe. So thanks for sharing that. 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
0: Well, 7 more songs to go on this weekend's countdown and a bonus in there. We're going to play that winning Future fan favorite pick from last week. Now, if you don't remember those songs that we were playing for you, one of them was a new one from Leanna Crawford called Thank God, and the other one was from Megan Woods. It was her new one called Heaven Down Here. Well, I'm going to announce the winner between those two and play the full version of the song, so you don't want to miss that.
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4: This is Max Licato. Our minds cannot be full of God and, at the same time, full of fear. Don't get lost in your troubles. Lift up your eyes. He will keep in perfect peace all those who trust in Him, those whose thoughts turn often to the Lord. Are you troubled, restless, sleepless? Then rejoice in the Lord's sovereignty. I dare you, I double dog dare you to expose your worries to an hour of worship. Your concerns will melt like ice on an August sidewalk. Jeremiah draws a direct connection between faith and peace. He says, "Blessed is the man who trusts in the Lord and whose hope is in the Lord. For he shall be like a tree planted by the waters, which spreads out its roots by the river, and will not fear when heat comes, but its leaf will be green and will not be anxious in the year of drought." Jeremiah 17, 7 and 8. This is Max Licato.
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0: Josiah Queen is moving up one to number six there with his song Demons here on 20, the Countdown Magazine. You know, he's actually going to be touring in Europe this September. Several stops are planned too in the UK, plus Denmark, France, Netherlands, Germany, Switzerland, and Belgium. I wonder if he has room in his luggage to like pack me in there and take me along. That would be so fun to get to visit all of those cool countries. Most of those I've never even been to. I've only been to the UK. That's the only one out of all those. But hey, one person, they can't do everything, but everybody can do something. That's kind of been our theme here, and so true of 20 The Countdown Magazine for the past 5 years since we have become listener supported. 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
4: 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He's the one who can give us strength. With Seeking Him, I'm Nancy DeMoss Wagglemuth.
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0: Top five. Well, kicking off our top five again this week, it is Jamie McDonald. Here she is with her latest called Ain't No Way on 20, The Countdown Magazine.
8: Step

0: is Jamie McDonald back at number 5 again this week with Ain't No Way. You're on 20, the Countdown Magazine. Hey, now it is time to announce the winning future fan favorite song from last week. Now, if you don't remember what we were voting on last week, let me remind you. One of the songs was from Leanna Crawford called Thank God, and the other one from Megan Woods. It was called Heaven Down Here. Well, we tallied up all those votes that came in, and there sure were a lot of them. And it looks like Megan Woods got it. Here she is singing Heaven Down Here.
1: Last week's future fan favorite.

That's Megan Woods with Heaven Down Here. That is last week's future fan favorite winner. Wow, what a great song, too. Good job picking the music around here. You did really good this week. Well, I can't wait for that one to be on the countdown. But in the meantime, I have some new music to play for you this week. These are the two that you're going to get to vote on. Our first one is from Patrick Mayberry. He has a new one out called Anybody Else. Check it out.

That's the latest from Patrick Mayberry. It's a new one called Anybody Else. Our second pick this week is from Danny Gokey. This is his new one called Jesus Over Everything. Over my-

0: there you have it. Those are this week's picks for the future fan favorite. That was Danny Gokey with Jesus Over Everything. And the one before it was Patrick Mayberry with Anybody Else.
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2: Hey, this is Matthew West, and this is the story behind my song, Good. For as long as I can remember, I've struggled to fully understand the depths of God's grace and the reality that it truly is a free gift. Instead, I get it all twisted, and I think if I do enough good stuff, then maybe, just maybe, I'll be good enough for grace. But this is what Paul said in Romans 11, verse 6. And since it is through God's kindness, then it is not by their good works. For in that case, God's grace would not be what it really is, free and undeserved. So I hope that when you listen to this song, you remember what I'm trying to learn every single day. You're not loved because you're worthy. You're loved because he's good.
0: That was Matthew West telling us about this song called

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1: It's Matthew West dropping down a spot to number 4 with his song Good here on 20 The Countdown magazine. You know, he has a brand new Jesus is King fall tour coming up, and he's going to be on my side of the country, but not in my city, unfortunately. I hope he'll be close to where you are, though, if you're listening here in the U.S. As we get closer to revealing today's number 1 song, I want to share something Chuck emailed me this week. He noticed a pretty unusual chart milestone, and I thought this was so cool. Over the last 2 weeks, there were 5 different songs that had all spent at least 1 week at number 1. Now, that's not something you see very often here on the countdown. So, Chuck, thanks for catching that and for taking the time to write in with it. And thanks for listening to 20, by the way, for more than 20 years. I especially love hearing that your teenage sons are listening with you now, too. That is pretty special. Well, now I'm curious about you. Are you the kind of listener who notices chart trends, little fun stats, or milestones like that? If you are paying that close attention and you got something interesting, I would love to hear about it. 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
5: One time Billy and Ruth Graham were at church. The offering plate was passed, and by mistake, Mr. Graham put in a $20 bill. He reached for it, and Mrs. Graham slapped his hand. "Honey, I meant to give $10, Mr. Graham said. In God's eyes, Mrs. Graham replied, it was 10. God always looks at the heart. I don't know about you, but that's kind of scary, except for one thing. If Billy Graham had given nothing, Jesus would still have loved him. Luther said it best, we're great sinners, and Jesus is a great Savior. We are, and He is. I'm Steve Brown. You think about that. Share what you just heard with a friend. 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
1: Well, before this next artist was in Christian music, he spent years fronting a Southern rock band, but his life took a dramatic turn after he recommitted his life to Christ. 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
8: Hey.

0: is Zach Williams moving up one to land in our top three this week. That is his song called Wait For Me here on 20, the Countdown Magazine. Well, Cece Winans is right back in the same spot again here at number two with her song Worthy Of It All. And she is making four tour stops in Europe next month. Hopefully you can catch her.
1: Number two.

0: At number two again this week, it's C.C. Winans with Worthy of It All here on 20, the Countdown Magazine. Now, I mentioned right before I played that song that she is going to make 4 tour stops in Europe next month. And I found out if you're in the Netherlands, the U.K., Sweden, Norway, or Germany, then you have a good chance of getting to check her out there and get to see her in concert. 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
3: Selfishness is defined as lacking consideration for others and being overly concerned with one's own profit or pleasure. The root of the word is self. And when you consider sin and the devil's master plan to lure you away from what is righteous and good, it's no wonder that this inward focus is so often used as a key strategy in temptation. What would it look like to turn your attention away from selfish gain and instead focus on what honors Christ? You don't have to be worried about gripping tightly to what is yours. Instead, when you release your grasp and place your needs entirely in God's hands, He will provide for you in ways you could have never imagined. Pause to ponder. What parts of your life are currently centered around your own interests and need to be shifted away from selfish motives?
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7: This is Nate from Elevation Rhythm, and this is the heart behind our song, Washed. The Bible says in Ephesians 2:13, "But now in Christ Jesus, you who were once far off have been brought near by the blood of Christ." And that's what the song Washed is all about. We are able to celebrate that we were once far off, and because of the blood of Jesus washing us, we are now near to the heart of the Father.
8: Number one.

0: a second week in a row, it is Elevation Rhythm at number one with their song Washed. Here on 20 The Countdown Magazine. Congratulations to those guys for holding on to that top spot for 2 weeks in a row. I hope they can do it for three. We will find out next week together. Well, thanks so much for making 20 The Countdown Magazine a part of your weekend. I hope you enjoyed all of the cool stories behind the songs, our artist news, that future fan favorite, which reminds me, go vote right now on your favorite song so I'll know which one to play next week. I'm William Ryan III, and I'll talk to you then.
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